not for the rest of my life, to be honest. It's okay if they just go into the tank after this. I think we all had our moment, and we thank New York City greatly. As I said, it's summer solstice weekend, folks. We'll be sprinkling in some summer vibes throughout the show, so listen for that. And let's start it off by catching a vibe with not just the alt Latin, but a little reggae. Because nothing gives Vermont more summer vibes than a live reggae sound. And the best to ever do it is, of course, Bob Marley. His estate is releasing a previously unreleased recording of Roots Rock Reggae, the live concert at Hammersmith Odeon in London. This was back from 1976. Let's listen to what Roots Rock and Reggae sounded like back then.

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That's the Mexican Institute of Sound. Sounds like a little bit like a Mario Brothers game, doesn't it? And yet better. It's a collaboration album between Mexican Institute of Sound and the Meridian Brothers. And it's an album we've played a few tunes off of. That one was called Concorde. The band Terror Cactus is back in there, another collaboration project. This is between a Miami and Buenos Aires connection with the artists, and the song was called Sabotage. Sabotage Tropical in English, but Sabotage is my attempt at pronouncing that in Spanish. Back in there, we've got Helado Tropical, which is another duo, another kind of the teaming up of Helado Negro and Reina Tropical. And together, they put together a track called Sensicon. They've got a new album out that'll be out in July. And finally, Eco Roosevelt back in there. Now, that one, technically not new. It's kind of like the Bob Marley. It wasn't new, but they are reissues from the estates and from the record labels to give them a little bit of love and a little reissue. Usually what they do is they go back to the studio and they kind of recut the tape so it sounds clearer and crisper with digital elements that are available today and that weren't available back in the 60s and the 70s when these got recorded. So if you've never heard of Eco Roosevelt, he's got this kind of like synth-heavy funk, like Cameroonian soul sound, very kind of like influenced by disco as well, coming out of the 70s. It came out actually in 1981, and the track was Phone Me Tonight. And again, we heard Bob Marley and the Wailers, the live version of Roots Rock Reggae when it was recorded at Hammersmith in, I think back in, that one was like 1976, I believe, yeah. All right, folks, nice long set.

To start the show, if you're just tuning in, this is Now Playing 2 hours of brand new music. I'm DJ Lou, live here in the studio at Vermont Public on your Saturday nights. 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And because I'm live, you can call me 800-639-2211, 1-800-639-2211. Getting right back into it with an album that I'm so excited to hear from. It's John Batiste's new album, which is actually going to be out in August. I've been saying it's the end of June, and I was totally mistaken. I looked at the wrong dates, but he's releasing a new single every week until the album release. So I love that. Thank you, John, for that. Here's another version of him pushing together his vibe of classical jazz and Mozart. He calls this one Gospel Andante. Take a listen.

Nandrana.

I wish me and then a wish me.

That was a wonderful, very interesting set, right? As I pump up the jams in the background here, I was going for a vibe of reflective, gentle, like that, like gentle June moon vibe that you also heard from Ryan Milliner in there. And I think we hit it. So Beydoun right there with the last one called, what is that one? Degma Shiga, little bossa nova-esque. This artist is Syrian-American singer-songwriter. New album is called Neon Summer Skin out now. Widow Speak back in there with one called Roses. That's a duo, so two folks in that band, and they've got seven albums out now. That is the title track. And that was Ryan Miller back in there with June Summer Moon. Not new, but I try to play that every summer in June because, you know, June Summer Moon, right? Some songs kind of like hit really well because they're about something very specific during the year, and that is one of them. Had an artist named Umani Umani back in there, a track called My Mistakes, a very short one off a new album called Papercut. You can't find much about her, but she's the first woman signed to Kendrick Lamar's new album label, or label, that is. PJ Lang is the name of his label, and she just dropped this album, Papercuts. Yeah, really interesting listen there. Also a couple of very shorty, what was that kind of moments. Aaron G is her name. The track was called Mouthpiece. I don't know which it is. And I came across that. It's also not new, but it stopped me in my tracks because I was like, what is this? It's a recording that she did live, and it's just a whole bunch of non-somatic works for voice and instruments. And I'm going to be listening to more. Aaron G, G-E-E. And of course, Jean-Baptiste, you know it. You're ready for it as much as I am. Gospel Andante back in there. It'll be on Black Mozart, which is coming out early August. How we doing out there, everybody? Saturday night, feeling all right? Let's check that weather real quick. Tonight, Saturday night, we got periods of clouds, good chance of evening showers in the north, isolated down south, diminishing overnight. Lows will be in the upper 40s and 50s. Sunday, tomorrow, periods of sun, a passing shower down south, and a better chance up in the north. Again, kind of rain is sticking around a little bit on and off pretty much for the next few days. Highs tomorrow, 60s to near 70s, depending on where you are. And that extended forecast Sunday night, scattered evening showers, more likely again north. Partial clearing, lows in the upper 40s to 50s. And Monday, periods of sun up north, chances of showers, cloudy, with showers likely becoming south of the Adirondacks in Route 4. Highs in the upper 60s to low 70s. Temperatures in the listening region. Montreal, you're at 19 degrees Celsius. That's 67 Fahrenheit. St. Albans, 63. Warren, Vermont, 59 degrees. Springfield, 65. And Plymouth, 60 degrees. Always dig that feedback, y'all. DJLou@VermontPublic.org. 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Let's keep this indie vibe rolling. Up next, Aldous Harding's new very witchy indie album. The album's Train on the Island. Here is the next one we'll take a listen to called One Stop here on Now Playing.

of Montreal with another cut off their new album. That tune's called My ZZ, or Gigi, depending on how you want to say it, but I always used to pronounce it Zizi. Who knows? It's interesting to see how it's spelled. It's Z-H-E, but you know, the English language just can't. The album is out now. Charlotte Cornfield back in there out of Canada. You probably know her. She actually sang about playing Pop Montreal, the festival, and she's playing Montreal again September 24th at Casa del Popolo. The tune was called Long Game. New album is called Hurts Like Hell out now. And Aldous Holding with one called One Stop. New album out from them as well called Train on the Island. Keeping the music rolling, folks. It's now playing new music for 2 hours. We're going to do a little blues just to mix things up. Going way back to the legend Eddie Kirkland with another remastered reissue from the label. Here's his Saturday Night Stomp, because of course that's the one I'm going to play. It's off the album It's the Blues Man. Total new listen from the old tapes. Stay tuned.

band Cutie Catcher with one called Puzzle Pop. New album's out now, Something We All Got. Again, a little blues, just because it felt like it fit in there for a second. Eddie Kirkland's new one, not so new, but reissued again, Saturday Night Stomp. And you can find it if you are really into blues. It's the Blues Man, and he's, of course, one of the best to ever do it. Folks, this is Vermont Public. 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Folks, we're getting right back into that rock. We don't want to let it not roll. Liz Cooper is up next. This one is called Baby Steps. Thanks for listening to Now Playing.

Oh, man, Jack White. That's the new $1 bill here on Now Playing. What a kind of like angsty, erratic, bluesy number off of his seventh studio album. Look for it. It's called Frozen Charlotte. Back in there, West Side Cowboy, one of kind of my favorite rock groups that I've discovered this year. New album is called So Much Country Till We Get There. They're from England, and that tune was Don't Throw Rocks. Equally loving the other British band we played there, Lime Garden, with their track called Cross My Heart. They call themselves Wonk Pop. Not rock, but Wonk Pop. I think that's a British slang word, wonk, right? W-O-N-K. Taking us back to Morgan Nagler back in there. She's out of Portland, Oregon, with the tune Orange Wine. And way back to the start of that set with Liz Cooper's latest single, Baby Steps, off her new album, New Day. All right, folks, that's wraps the Rock Set. Hope you are enjoying the program. Nothing but new music on your Saturday nights between 8 and 10 o'clock here on Vermont Public. I keep you company. My name's DJ Lou, picking new tunes every single week from all the new stuff that comes out so that you don't have to. I got you. That human curation thing really matters, folks, especially if you want to take a risk and hear something new. You don't have to do the digging into all the albums. I'm doing that for you. I'm plucking stuff out, taking us from one genre to the next, like this next set, a little bit of rap, a little bit of R&B, a little bit of pop,

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is that little space we find in the dark each night without a light, in the bend of dark arms, safe from trauma, grief, and strife. Black is the color of real jungle fever in Belize, Tanzania, or Papua New Guinea. Sweaty black bodies swinging wildly, uninhibited, unashamed, unabashedly free. Black is the color of the Atlantic floor, the complexion of the sky god directly north. It is a sunset horizon disappearing into Ontario Lake. Black.

plans will not harm you. What to fight and what to report. Build relations within your society merely to survive or equally to prosper. Step back to step forward. Hold tight or let go. The decisions to make in instances without choice. Your own emotions may surprise.

0: when I disappear.
1: That is Saul Williams with his new tune called Conspiracy. Got a new album coming out pretty soon as well. Saul is a musician, poet, director, actor. You've probably run across one of his many different artistic pursuits. New album is going to be out in August, and it's going to be called Leap Life. Back in there, we had Kyla Uchis with one called Cry About It. New song from them coming out in the new album later this summer as well. And finally, Daniel Ponder with a new tune called Power. She's from Rochester, New York, believe it or not. Before she became a musician, she was a public defender, which is what I love about reading some of these bios of these artists. I'm like, yeah, yeah, you can hear it in her lyrics, obviously, if you were listening. Hey, folks, we're getting close to 9:30, which means we've got about half an hour left. I know, it goes so quick. But I got a lot more to play you here. We got pop, we got down tempo, we got maybe a couple of dance tunes if we can fit them in. And of course, if you are so kind with your time, love the feedback, djlou@vermontpublic.org. That's djlou@vermontpublic.org. If you are a friend of the phone, we got you, 1-800-639-2211 here in the studio. Up next, here is that down-tempo pop vibe. This is a new band called My New Band, Believe. That's the whole band name, My New Band, Believe. And this is their song, Target. Target Practice, here on Now Playing.

0: That is the band Bittersweet with a tune called The One. Little kind of bossa nova adjacent sound. They've been around for a while. New album will be out later this summer. Back in there, the band called Frog. It's an American indie rock band. I've been eager to play you this tune for a while, but they didn't have a radio edit, and they finally released one. That one was called Best Buy, taking us back to my new band, Believe, that's the band, with one called Target Practice. They are English. Keeping it rolling here, folks. Up next, this is a band called Mall Not Bad with a tune called WIDC, and it's here on Now Playing.
1: This is crazy.

wrapping up that pop dancey set there with a band called La Camara. It's called Tastes Like, and they're out of Toronto. Back in there, it was another tune off of Olivia Rodrigo's new album. It's pop allure for a reason, y'all. And this new album, I kind of like it. I mean, you know, she's kind of been pushed into a certain genre in her first couple of albums. This one, it's called You Seem Pretty Sad for a Girl So in Love. I feel like it's in that category of Noah Kahan. It's like, here are a bunch of sad albums for the summer, and yet they just are kind of great. So you heard Expectations. I think you're going to be hearing a lot of that one this summer. I got a feeling. Back in there, we also had Mad, Mad, Mad. That's the band. The tune was called Turn It Up. A band out of London. They're kind of electro, disco, punky kind of vibes. Taking us back to La La La. That's the band with one called Does This Go Faster? The tune was off an album called Heaven 2, and they are out of Chicago. And I gave you a brief one from Mall Not Bad, but then I decided, you know what? I'm running short on time. I just didn't feel like it fit the vibe, so I just made a quick decision and cut it. So in case you're wondering what just happened there, that's what I did. I'll pull back the curtain. I'll own it. But I think that we got that set right in the end. Hey, folks, I'm DJ Lou. This is now playing 2 hours of brand new music on your Saturday nights. You can tell we're live because we're right here doing it together, pulling songs and moving on to the next thing and getting us all together every Saturday night from 8 till 10 o'clock. So that means we're almost out of time. And if you are looking for info on the show, like the playlist or a chance to listen back or more info on the other music shows here on Vermont Public hosted by real live Vermonters like you, well, we got you. VermontPublic.org has got everything you need, show pages for every music show, including this one. 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That's it. All right, folks, happy summer solstice this weekend. Again, hat tip to all the dads out there and all the messiness that might be going on with dads out there. And it is just a dad thing, right? You can catch the show next week. I will be here with you starting at 8 o'clock. Thank you so much for the feedback tonight, everybody who called in and emailed in. Love to hear from you all. Thank you so much. You can do that, too, at djlou@vermontpublic.org or find me on social. You can also DM me on those. I'm DJ Lou on most of the platforms. All right, folks, a few minutes of fun. Now, it's the beginning of summer. There's so many iconic summer songs. What do you choose to go out on? Well, you know me. If you listen, you know I love covers. You know I love remixes and reworks. And so that is where we're going for one of these iconic summertime songs. And this is Summertime, the Jim Sharp mix for DJ Jazzy Jeff and the Fresh Prince. Because why not, y'all? Until next week, take good care of you and others. Welcome summer. Here's our few minutes of fun. See you next week.

0: Good evening. It's a minute before 10. American Roots is up next. I'm Eric Brooks. Hearts of Space begins at midnight. 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
4: This is American Roots for Juneteenth, honoring the struggle for equality with sounds of freedom, with music this hour from the Staple Singers, Nina Simone, the Blind Boys of Alabama, and Johnny Cash. To that, we'll add jazz, reggae, and another generation of singers, the Chocolate Drops, Nora Jones, and Questlove. We start in 1966 with Stevie Wonder at age 16, giving some gospel hope to Bob Dylan's epic song, Blowin' in the Wind, on American Roots.

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And things need changing everywhere you go. 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

0: on my back till things are brighter. 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
1: This is American Roots. I'm Nick Spitzer. I've got a song written by Pop Staples about the Little Rock Nine, the first black students to attend the segregated Little Rock Central High School in Arkansas in 1957. It led to angry protests by whites who blocked the students' entry. The incident galvanized the civil rights movement, which drew support from across the nation. This is a 2023 version of the song performed by Norah Jones, Questlove, and Christian McBride. Yeah. Why am I treated so bad on American Roots?
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0: The great Mississippi Fred McDowell, born in 1904 in Rossville, Tennessee, with You Gotta Move. He had played for tips at dances and eventually moved to Memphis at the age of 24 to work in a feed mill. He moved back to Mississippi in 1940 to farm and pick cotton. Alan Lomax recorded him on his 1959 field recording trip. That led to blues aficionados arranging global bookings, playing with a beef bone and later Glass Slide. We are back with another anthem of the civil rights movement by The Impressions, followed by freedom statements in reggae and more when American Roots returns.
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0: This is American Roots, celebrating Juneteenth in the words and music of the Civil Rights Movement. The Impressions were a gospel, R&B, doo-wop, and soul group with Chattanooga roots who moved to Chicago in 1958 and added Curtis Mayfield and Jerry Butler. Their 1965 song, People Get Ready, was their best-known hit, a soul and secular mingling that Dr. King called the unofficial anthem of the Civil Rights Movement, and often used the song to get people marching to calm and comfort them.

0: New Orleans Afro-Creole songster John Butte singing the Sam Cooke song, commenting on when Cooke and his entourage were turned away from a whites-only motel in Louisiana. Cooke felt compelled to write a song that spoke to his struggle and of those around him that pertained to the civil rights movement. We'll hear Sam Cooke's original in the next hour. And that's where we'll leave it for the first half of Music in Honor of Juneteenth. Our program is produced at Tulane University School of Liberal Arts with support from the National Endowment for the Arts, the New Orleans Tourism and Cultural Fund, and Jim Hart in Chicago. I'm Nick Spitzer, and this is American Roots from PRX, Public Radio Exchange.
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0: I'm Nick Spitzer. This is American Roots from New Orleans. Oh.

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0: That's all from Sister Rosetta Tharpe, 1937, recording in Philadelphia, the gospel blues song, originally called Denomination Blues, a record by Washington Phillips in 1927. Tharpe was born Rosie Etta Atkins in 1915 in Cotton Plant, Arkansas. Both of Tharpe's parents were singers. She later lived in Philadelphia and then New York City, often walking the line between R&B and gospel, and influencing Elvis, Jerry Lee Lewis, Isaac Hayes, and Johnny Cash, among others. She also recorded, arguably, the first black and white country record, Have a Little Talk with Jesus, with Red Foley, back in 1952. She's on a postage stamp. Check out Sister Rosetta Tharpe. We'll be back in music and conversation live with the Gullah Geechee Ring Shouters from Darien, Georgia, when American Roots returns.
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0: The Gullah Geechee people are descendants of those enslaved in the Sea Islands of Florida, North Carolina, Georgia, and South Carolina. Because of the remoteness of the plantations, the Gullah Geechee were able to retain some of their African traditions, including the ring shout. It's a ritual in which participants move counterclockwise in a circle while shuffling and stomping their feet and clapping their hands in call-and-response fashion. The tradition is rooted in West African culture mixed with elements of Christianity. Gullah Geechee Ring Shouters from Darien, Georgia, have preserved this ancestral heritage through performance and education since 1980. They joined us on stage at the New Orleans Jazz Museum, where they started with a song you will probably recognize that came from the Gullah Geechee culture.

0: The Gullah Geechee Ring Shouters with O'Day, looking in song for a brighter day. We'll be back in a minute to speak with the Shouters about the Gullah Geechee culture and traditions when American Roots returns.
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0: This is American Roots Live with the Gullah Geechee Ring Shouters. We'll chat with their members in a minute, but first it's a work song performed by the Gullah Geechee Ring Shouters in their visit to New Orleans. God.

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5: BBC World Service, it's 7 hours GMT. This is Weekend with Paul Henley. This hour, the US Vice President J.D. Vance has arrived in Switzerland for a new round of negotiations with Iran over a deal to end the war between the two countries. We'll have the latest. Also, 10 years on from the UK's Brexit referendum, a leading historian here pleads for the restoration of national unity.
6: We have to bury the hatchet. We have to put division behind us because 10 years down the line, Britain has not been doing well.
5: And we'll hear about new research on the part of the brain that determines how we learn languages. That's all to come here on Weekend after the latest world news.

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4: And on your phone or tablet with the Vermont Public app. From WHYY in Philadelphia, this is Fresh Air Weekend. I'm Tanya Mosley in Los Angeles. This Juneteenth weekend, two conversations about race in America and how the country remembers it. Journalist Susan Solney grew up in a black family in New Orleans, knowing one piece of family lore. A great uncle had boarded a train to Chicago a century earlier and started his life as a white man. In a piece for the New York Times, she traces what became of him and the secret that split her family in two. Then scholar Eddie Glaude Jr., ahead of America's 250th, he looks back at the country's other big birthdays and what they reveal. Every anniversary, the nation throws itself a party and quietly edits out the parts of the story it cannot bear to face. And book critic Maureen Corrigan has a few spring releases worth adding to your summer reading list. First News.
5: Live from NPR News in Washington, I'm Windsor Johnston. Vice President J.D. Vance has arrived in Switzerland to meet with a delegation from Iran. NPR's Rob Schmitz reports the talks were called off a couple of days ago after renewed fighting in southern Lebanon.
6: The meetings in Switzerland were supposed to begin on Friday, but were postponed after a heavy Israeli bombardment of southern Lebanon that killed dozens of people. The Iranian delegation warned that talks would not advance without first addressing Lebanon. Despite a stated ceasefire there, Israel continues to exchange fire with Hezbollah, the Iran-backed militant group. Iran said it closed the Strait of Hormuz in response to these strikes, but the U.S. military denied Iran's claim that it was controlling the strait. President Trump has threatened to impose U.S. tolls in the shipping lane if a deal with Iran is not reached. The talks will also include Pakistan's prime minister, Trump's son-in-law Jared Kushner, and U.S. special envoy to the Middle East, Steve Witkoff. Rob Schmitz, NPR News, Berlin.
5: President Volodymyr Zelensky says Ukrainian-made long-range drones have struck an oil refining facility in Siberia. NPR's Joanna Kikizis reports it's Ukraine's latest attack on Russia's oil infrastructure.
7: The regional governor of the southeastern city of Zaporizhia says Russian glide bombs hit apartment buildings there, killing and injuring civilians. Meanwhile, in his evening video address, Zelensky said Ukrainian defense tech companies are quickly modernizing drones to strike even deeper into Russia. He said the latest strikes hit a Russian oil refinery in western Siberia that's 2,000 kilometers from the Ukrainian border, about 1,200 miles. He added that these strikes on Russia's oil infrastructure are a fair response to frequent Russian strikes on Ukrainian cities. Joanna Kikisis, NPR News, Kyiv.
5: President Trump is claiming without evidence that vandals may be responsible for the massive algae bloom at the Lincoln Memorial reflecting pool. NPR's Marie Andrusovich reports Trump says the recently renovated pool may have to be drained again for repairs.
8: Trump launched a $14 million renovation ahead of the nation's 250th anniversary, but it has not resolved ongoing issues with the pool, including algae, and the newly installed blue lining has been peeling away. One visitor to the pool, Maryland resident and former Olympian David Hearn, was arrested on Friday and charged with destroying government property. Hearn says he merely reached into the pool to touch one of the already dislodged blue pieces and denies the charge. In posts on Truth Social Saturday, Trump said, without offering details or evidence, that the pool was slashed with a knife and vandals poured in corrosive chemicals. Trump also said he met with contractors and the pool will likely be drained for repairs. Marie Andrusovich, NPR News, Washington.
5: This is NPR. A fast-moving wildfire in central Utah is forcing the evacuation of the town of Eureka. The Iron Fire has burned more than 13,000 acres since it started Friday and remains largely uncontained. Fire crews are battling hot, dry conditions and shifting winds. Officials say homes, ranches, and critical infrastructure remain at risk. Residents in several communities have been told to leave as firefighters work to slow the spread. California Governor Gavin Newsom has declared a state of emergency as crews battle a massive warehouse fire in Los Angeles. The fire has burned for days in Boyle Heights, sending thick smoke across parts of the region. Buzz Lightyear and his pals appear headed to infinity and beyond in Toy Story 5. NPR's Bob Mondello reports the animated film is topping the box office charts this weekend.
9: As a fifth quell in Pixar's most popular storyline, the new Toy Story movie was always expected to get kids out of the house.
10: Bonnie, screen time's over now.
11: Okay.
9: The story of toys versus tech has already sold $71 million worth of tickets in North America on its first day, including previews.
12: We're going to need backup.
9: That should set it up for a three-day total near $160 million.
12: No way.
9: Easily the biggest opening weekend of 2026. Overseas ticket sales have also been brisk, so the worldwide weekend total is expected to top $250 million. Bob Mondello, NPR News.
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4: This is Fresh Air Weekend. I'm Tanya Mosley. Last spring, when the news broke that the newly elected Pope had Creole roots in New Orleans and his own grandparents had quietly become a white family in Chicago, journalist Susan Solney recognized the story immediately. Her family had lived a version of it. Her grandfather, George, was a black bricklayer who raised his children in New Orleans. His brother Edward was black too, but a shade lighter. Light enough to leave for Chicago in the early 1920s and remake himself as a white man, never coming back. Susan grew up with just one picture of him as a young man, barely 19, propped on her grandfather's china cabinet. Five words in Creole did all the work of explaining. Edward, passé blanc, white passing. A century later, Susan set out to find the white family Edward built in Chicago, and to see whether what racism had broken could be put back together. Her piece in the New York Times is called A Family Secret No More. Susan Solney, welcome to Fresh Air.
14: Oh, thank you. It's a pleasure to be here.
4: Take me to the moment you saw the headline about the new Pope.
14: I was at home in Washington, D.C., and I saw this news, and like a lot of America, I was stunned. And I'm in touch with a lot of people in New Orleans over different social media channels or text threads, and immediately I saw an eruption of excitement, and I figured that's completely normal for a city as Catholic as New Orleans, you know? But what I began to see is that, hey, everybody, he's got roots here. He's Creole. And I thought, Tanya, you know the amount of misinformation, but that same night, a historian in New Orleans, a very well-known researcher who helped me on the story, who went on to do that, and the Archdiocese of New Orleans confirmed that news. So it was an amazing feeling.
4: Here's what you also recognized instantly, and I find this really fascinating. The Pope's family, they didn't just have roots in New Orleans. They moved to Chicago, and so did your great-uncle Edward. Why do you think you never went looking before the Pope headline for this particular story about your family?
14: You know, my grandfather kept Edward's secret right from the very beginning out of a sense of protectiveness for him. He knew that this was a very dangerous and risky thing that Edward was doing. And when Edward left, he was just a teenager or a very young man in his 20s. My grandfather was the oldest and I think felt a real sense of, protection toward him. And that's the feeling that he passed down to all of us. We don't want this to get out. We protect Edward because black men who were found to be posing as white could face all sorts of violence, even death in the Jim Crow era. So when I lived in Chicago, I knew about it, but I didn't look into it at the time because I think I had a little bit of my grandfather's voice still in my head saying, leave well enough alone. But what made this moment different, it's the confluence of a lot of things. It's my mother's age. She's 85 and she's losing her memory. And I wanted her to know what happened to her uncle and the Pope's announcement and the fact that this generation of Chicago cousins, this third generation, they have a new attitude and a new spirit. And I had a feeling that they might be open to hearing this information, and sure enough, my hunch was right.
11: So you turned your reporter's tools toward this story, this family. You went back generations, starting with one of the early settlers of your family, a French wine merchant who steps off a boat in New Orleans in 1834. Who was that first DeGrange that you found?
14: Jacques DeGrange came from the Alpine region of what is now southeastern France. And he prospered almost immediately selling wine in New Orleans and almost immediately enslaved women and children. And his son went on to be one of the first men to volunteer to fight in the Civil War. So what I learned that I hadn't known was that my family on the French side, they were diehard defenders of the Confederacy. And the extent of that had never been clear to me.
11: Your great-great-grandfather, the colonel, he was one of the first men to volunteer, as you said, in the Confederacy. And by the end, he had like a house that was 8,000 square feet, right?
14: And back then, it was a big house.
11: Yes. And his hands were kind of in just about everything in New Orleans.
14: That's true.
11: Who was he behind all of that?
14: He was a force in the city. He had amassed a lot of wealth and a lot of economic and cultural power. If you name a board or an organization from that point of time, you can almost be sure that he's on it. You know, whether it was the library or the volunteer firefighters or the French opera, different Mardi Gras crews, the people who throw the parades. It seems as though from reading newspapers of the time, he was very well known in the city. People followed him socially, wrote about when he went abroad and when he went on business trips. People were very much interested in his life. I think to some of the Confederate sympathizers who were still in New Orleans, they looked up to him in some way. He had a very complicated life, and I'm sure very complicated with a relationship with his son. Once he realized his son was having an open relationship with a black woman.
11: And that's your great-grandfather, Ned.
14: Yes.
11: He starts a relationship with a black woman, which is almost unthinkable at the time. And what surprising details did you learn about that relationship, that family that he essentially built?
14: I think we know from history that a lot of white men had secret families or a second family or, you know, perhaps a mistress. But that's not the relationship he had with Minerva based on all of the evidence that I found. He had a very open relationship with her. They were public. That's what was different. And when they had kids, he didn't hide them. He brought them around town in his buggy. He even brought them to places where his father was a patron, like he exposed them to opera. Ned and Minerva had something special that I don't think I can even understand now. They were both Catholic. They were both French-speaking. And I think that having those two things in common might have helped bridge some of the social gulf between them because, you know, even if she was educated and a woman of some means, they were not on equal social footing just by law in New Orleans. So what they were doing was still somewhat risky and courageous.
11: What did you find out about Minerva?
14: Minerva's father was enslaved on a huge plantation south of New Orleans called Bellevue. It was a sugar plantation. And after the war, after the Civil War, the widow who was running this plantation, I'm guessing it was just too much for her. So she started selling off parcels of the plantation to people who had worked on it, including some of the formerly enslaved. Minerva Davis's dad, smart man, bought a piece, on credit, bought a piece of prime riverfront property. So he became a landowner in 1868, and I have the records to prove it. That is, to me, extraordinary. And imagine if that had happened across the board. Now, I'm imagining he didn't have the cash outright, but the person who owned this plantation sold it to him on credit and said, I'm sure the land will produce and you'll be able to pay it off. And he did. And so by the time Minerva was born, she grew up in a family that owned its land outright instead of having to be sharecropping or, you know, or worse. So she had the benefit of some education and a solid foundation, some stability in life when she decided to move to New Orleans, where she met Ned DeGrange.
11: Minerva does not live very long. She dies at the age of 41 of pneumonia. And Ned takes his children, after he can't take them to his home of his white father, to an orphanage. And what does that set in motion?
14: A terrible turn of events for these children, who had been a happy family in Treme at their mother's cottage on North Robertson Street, knowing their mother and their father. Yeah, Minerva's death caused everything to spiral. Ned was all of a sudden alone with four black children in a city with segregated housing. And his family.
11: And this is around 1912.
14: Mm-hmm.
11: Right?
14: And his family won't open the door to take in these children, despite having 8,000 square feet of space, I might add. Once Ned's family rejected the idea of taking in the children and he was a white man alone with four black kids, he turned to an order of Catholic nuns in the French Quarter who ran orphanages, and he proposed they take the children as boarders. Now, I can't imagine the tears, the trauma, the screaming that must have been involved when these kids who had lived a happy family life with their mother and sometimes their father at a cottage in Treme were suddenly handed over to an orphanage. And the youngest two were quite little, the youngest maybe just a little more than two. So to be institutionalized at what was called an orphan asylum, just the cruelty of it, the awfulness of it. Honestly, once I realized what the place was called, that it was the Lafon Orphan Asylum for Colored Boys, my stomach turned.
11: How did your grandpa, did he ever talk about his childhood when you were a kid?
14: He told me that after his mother died, he went to live with the sisters, and he put it in very gentle terms. And being a kid, I thought, oh, with the sisters, like in The Sound of Music or something like that. That couldn't have been farther from the truth, right? The orphanage was pretty grim. He didn't tell me the full story. No one did. And I'm guessing that he thought to himself, what good would it do her to know about all the pain I've been through?
11: We're listening to my interview with journalist Susan Salney. Her recent piece in the New York Times is called A Family Secret No More. More of our conversation after a break. I'm Tanya Mosley, and this is Fresh Air Weekend.

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0: Anytime Call Me Maybe by Carly Rae Jepsen comes on, I'm thrilled. And it's like, I'm like a goldfish. I've completely forgotten that I've ever heard it before.
1: Yeah.
0: Every time I hear it, I'm hearing it for the first time. I'm like, Carly Rae Jepsen. And so, but I'm sure there are people listening to this right now who are like, what is wrong with him?
1: Yeah. Well, what makes a song of the summer catchy?
0: Well, I think that in order to be a song of the summer, it has to have reached a level of ubiquity where radio stations have embraced it. People have embraced it on streaming. You'll hear it at the grocery store. You'll hear it at the cookout. You'll hear it at the pool. You'll hear it out of the rolled down windows of cars driving by. And so in order to reach that level of ubiquity, there usually has to be something innately extremely catchy about the song.
1: Yeah,
0: the song has to sort of insist upon itself.
1: Well, what's another song that really caught on with a lot of people for the summer but did not catch on with you?
2: I came to dance. I hit the floor cause
0: I'm going to go with the song Dynamite by Teo Cruz.
2: I'm wearing all my favorite brands.
1: Oh, yeah, my kids love this. Yes.
0: It's super catchy. But it is also the site of my experiencing my own obsolescence.
1: Oh.
0: I'll explain. I was at a bus stop with my son when he was, you know, when this song came out. You know, he would have probably been maybe 9 years old, something like that. And, you know, I was like singing the song because it's super catchy. It was stuck in my head. And I'm just like, you know, I'm not a big Black Eyed Peas fan, but, you know, this song's pretty catchy. And he just looks at me, just gives me this withering stare. And he's like, Dad, that's Teo Cruz. And
1: Well, how do you get an earworm out of your head? I'm sure you've probably heard this a lot. Like, do you have to, like, sniff coffee beans, like, to reset your sense of smell or what?
0: Very often, I will just try to, you know, kind of not do exposure therapy where I'm exposing myself to the song that is stuck in my head, but I'll just find another earworm.
1: Okay.
0: Sometimes it's just like, I just need it to not be Heat Waves by Glass Animals.
1: Okay.
0: It might as well be the Venga Boys.
1: Okay.
0: It might as well be Who Let the Dogs Out.
1: Okay,
0: it can be We Built This City by Starship. Like,
1: okay.
0: Often when a song is stuck in my head, I'll often treat it by just crowding it out with something else.
1: Okay.
0: And hopefully just the kind of slurry of earworms will just kind of kick them all out eventually.
1: That's Stephen Thompson, co-host of the NPR podcast Pop Culture Happy Hour. Thank you, Stephen.
0: Thank you, Aisha.
1: This is Weekend Edition from NPR News. I'm Aisha Roscoe.
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1: Yeah, and you're listening on Vermont Public. Good morning. It's 9:35 with rain falling and 61 degrees here in Colchester. It's now time for All Things Gardening. 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
2: Happy Juneteenth and happy Father's Day weekend. It's time for All Things Gardening with the gardening expert extraordinaire, Charlie Nardozzi. Hello there, Charlie.
3: Hi, Mary.
2: Charlie, home gardeners, busy in their yards and garden, and they might be looking for like slow spreading ground covers, particularly ones that some critters don't fancy. Do you have any suggestions for some things that we can plant?
3: Yes, I've got a perfect one for people who just don't want to have to fuss with their ground covers and with their perennials, and it's the perennial geranium. The wild version of this is Geranium maculatum. The one that we mostly see is a Geranium sanguineum. And what's so nice about this geranium is that it stays low, about a foot or so tall. It spreads slowly, so it does spread and cover up an area. Wherever it spreads, it chokes out the weeds, so it's just a big mat of foliage. It has beautiful flowers this time of year, everything from a white to a pink to a purple or a blue, and it reblooms later in the season if you deadhead it. And the best part is, of course, the rabbits and deer don't like it, so you don't have to worry about critters getting after it. So this geranium comes in a lot of different varieties. I mentioned the species one, which is the pink-flowered one. That's the one where, once the flowers drop, the seed head looks like a crane's bill. That's where it gets its common name, the crane's bill geranium. But there are other colored ones, too. There's Biakova, which comes either in a rose color or a white-flowered colored version. Johnson's Blue is a deep blue one. Same with Roseanne, which is one of our favorites, a nice blue-flowered one. Splish Splash has blue and white flowers, kind of striped. And if you want something with a different colored foliage, Dark Rider and Midnight Rider have burgundy-colored foliage. It looks beautiful against a golden Lysimachia or Creeping Jenny. So nice plants to have in the landscape. They will spread. They grow in full sun, part shade. They're hardy to zone 3. Like I said, they like well-drained soil, but clay, they seem to do okay on them. The only problem we've had with them is they get too big. So every couple years or so, we've got to push them back a little bit so they don't choke out other plants around them. But that just gives us the opportunity to replant them in other places too. And of course, rabbits and deer don't like them, so we don't have to worry about them.
2: Charlie, we've got a couple questions for you. This one's from Karen in Burlington. And Karen writes, last season at my Rock Point Community Garden plot, I tarped an area growing just pumpkins and butternuts. Extremely successful. Pumpkins so huge they became a tourist destination. And still working off those butternuts. This year, I want to do something different. An idea is to put down a green crop or a cover crop to let the area rest and restore while not completely going to weeds. Something like what we used to do with winter rye that can be mowed or turned in, easily worked in, that won't itself become to work on top of later or a problem to get rid of. Maybe oats or something else?
3: Yes. So there's a number of things you can use in a no-dig system, especially where you don't want to have to till it under in the spring, like what you'd have to do if you planted winter wheat or winter rye, because that will not die in the winter. So some good choices would be oats. That's a nice one. Crimson clover is another nice one that not a lot of people know about, but it's hardy to about 20 degrees, so it'll die in most of our winters. Beans and peas, you can get field versions of those. I actually grew fava beans that I had extra last year as a fall cover crop, and even buckwheat. What happens is that these all will die over the winter naturally. In the spring, all you have to do is come in, put a layer of compost over them and plant right through them. They rejuvenate the soil and make it easier for you to plant.
2: Next one from Michelle. Michelle writes, we have 2 rhododendron bushes in front of our house, in front of basement windows. I've read that it's best to prune after they bloom, and they are in full bloom currently. They've become quite tall, 5 feet and overgrown. We'd like to cut them way down to 2 to 3 feet and do some shaping as they grow back. They're old plants, but they appear very healthy. Any recommendations or advice?
3: Yes, Michelle, go ahead and do it. Rhododendrons are very amenable to hard pruning. It's one of the rare evergreens that we have that you can do this with them. And now is the time to do it. You have about a 1-month window after they flower to prune them before they set flower buds for next year. So go ahead and cut them back as low as you want. That's okay. The more severe you cut them back, the longer it'll take them for them to recover. But eventually, you'll still have a beautiful shrub that'll have flowers.
2: If you have questions for Charlie about your garden and lawns and landscapes, send it to us. Gardening@vermontpublic.org. Thank you, Charlie.
3: You're welcome, Mary, and I'll be seeing you in the garden.
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0: This is Week in Edition from NPR News. I'm Aisha Roscoe. James Burroughs died Friday. He was 85. As NPR's Chloe Veltman reports, Burroughs brought some of America's most beloved sitcoms to life.
5: James Burroughs helped define the golden age of the sitcom with hit after hit after hit.

0: in anything of real importance, and we may have lost a lot. But that means Vivi also lost, because to go into that kind of alliance and to push Trump to do something that Trump, I'm not sure, even understood the implications of, and then for Trump wanting to get out of it, because what did he say a few weeks ago? I'm bored. This is boring. Trying to make peace is boring. So Bibi's left out there by himself. And there are several really serious questions. You know, what he's doing in Lebanon now is, to me, counterproductive. He has never had, Israel has never had, in as long as I can remember, a government that started out more open to working with Israel to try to disarm Hezbollah. And rather than trying to be, you know, in my view, kind of smart about how to build up a Lebanese government for the purpose of disarming and neutering Hezbollah, which is definitely in Israel's interest, Israel has been engaged in this bombardment of Lebanon. And, you know, so they're fighting on that front. I think they're turning a blind eye to the settler violence in the West Bank is extremely dangerous. So I think, you know, Netanyahu believes that war is his friend because he wants to contain the opposition by creating conflict so that he tries to rally the country behind him. I think this Iran deal may be, you know, the straw that finally breaks that and creates an opening for, you know, his departure in the upcoming elections. But I'm worried that if you don't see a government that understands the importance of tending to Israel's economy and future, you're going to see a big exit by particularly young Israelis. And there is some evidence of that.
1: My conversation with Hillary Clinton continues in just a moment. This is the New Yorker Radio Hour.
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2: 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You know,
1: well,
2: like
1: maybe you're smelling like anise, you know, and unusual ingredients that
3: You just have to get a bakery candle and light it.
2: And then, there you go.
1: Or develop one. That's a whole new,
3: This is, it's aromatherapy.
1: Right.
3: Bakery aromatherapy. Anyway,
2: all right, thank you,
3: you
2: so
3: should
2: much.
3: Get that book. All right.
1: Yes.
2: I think I will. Thank you. Bye-bye.
1: Okay, bye-bye.
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4: Former Vice President Mike Pence says that in President Trump's second term, lobbyists multiplied their spending in Washington.
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3: 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I'm your host, Christopher Kimball. My next guest is an ice cream maker and historian, Localani Alabanza. 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
7: Thank you for having me, Chris.
3: So there's lots of really great history connected to your work, which I find fascinating. But before we dive into that, you've come up with 300 ice cream flavors in the last few years. And what's so interesting is these flavors are so different than what I grew up with. Could you just mention a couple of them just to give our audience a sense of what we're dealing with here?
7: Oh, absolutely. So ambrosia salad, red pepper, jelly and cream cheese, chocolate fenugreek. I mean, I always talk about the hot chicken.
3: I think you and I have talked about this before, but do you use chicken skin in that recipe? Is that right?
7: Yeah, so the chicken skin is the key to it. And then we have a vegetarian version that is not chicken skin, but still gives the same flavor profile. We use cornflakes.
3: Really?
7: Yeah.
3: What about the flavor?
7: Well, you put the chicken seasoning, so the hot chicken seasoning,
3: right.
7: same way.
3: I see.
7: Yeah. So the hot chicken, I take just the skins and we fry them until they're nice and crispy. And then we toss them into whatever hot chicken seasoning you would like to buy, you can use that. So I use half to steep in the base overnight. And then the other half, I make a brittle out of them. So there's a hot chicken brittle that goes inside the ice cream.
3: So here's what really surprised me. I thought the kinds of ice creams you're doing now, you know, didn't really exist in the past. But you talk about some of the flavors that exist in the 1850s. There was Parmesan, there was rye, there was asparagus ice cream. So savory or offbeat flavors really have always been a part of ice cream history, right?
7: Oh, absolutely. And a lot of fruit flavors because you would use what you had, right?
3: Right.
7: But yeah, when I saw Parmesan, it sort of made sense. It's a hard cheese. It could survive a journey, but it's not new. I think that's what the most surprising thing is. It's not a new flavor.
3: So your book, Ice Cream Queen, it took a long, like years to write. And you say it was inspired in part by the story of another Nashville ice cream maker. This was a free black woman named Sarah Estelle, who ran an ice cream shop in the 1840s. Is that right?
7: Yeah. It was an ode to black America

0: You've heard of dad jokes, but on this Father's Day, how about the best dad movies?
1: 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Or I think like people put war movies in this category a lot. Anything with Harrison Ford.
0: We'll talk with two NPR dad journalists about their dad movie moments and whether the trope is shifting. 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
3: I'm Christopher Kimball, and you're listening to Milk Street Radio. Right now, we're heading inside a former convent to find some of Sicily's very best pastries. Producer Will Coley brings us the story.
4: I'm going to take you to a place of sweet secrets in Palermo, Sicily. On a recent visit, I ran into other Americans there.
5: I just had the cannoli today. I mean, it was the size of my head. I mean, you...
6: You didn't try the triumph?
5: No.
7: No.
5: I didn't.
6: Did you try anything else, like the virgin breast?
7: Or? He did. Rich, what'd you think of the virgin breast?
8: Well, considering that's the only virgin breast I've ever had, not what I expected.
4: We're in a courtyard discussing the desserts from the Secrets of the Cloister, a unique pastry shop in a former convent. The Chiesa Monastero di Santa Caterina d'Alessandria was home for cloistered nuns for over 500 years. When you climb the stairs of the neighboring church and enter, the interior is impressive. My partner, Loris, and I stepped inside.
9: I have never been here, but it's very beautiful. It's very rich. It's a lot of stucco and a lot of statues and tombs, but it looks really, really breathtaking.
6: Yeah, it looks like a lot of icing, doesn't it?
9: It does, it does. It looks like a dessert.
4: Desserts were very much on our minds during this visit, and after we brushed the last cannoli crumbs off our fingers, we headed into the convent for a self-guided tour to get a glimpse of the lives of the nuns who used to live here. At one time, there were hundreds of convents across Sicily where nuns were meant to devote themselves completely to God. Now, less than 20 remain. This one closed in 2014.

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1: Vermont Public has been bringing you folk music for decades. 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I'm Kate McNally, inviting you to join me for the Folk Show. 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
3: I'm Dan Ronan with these news headlines. British Prime Minister Keir Starmer is weighing his political options, as many in the Labour Party expect him to resign possibly as early as Monday. Starmer is expected to face a leadership challenge from newly elected Labour rival Andy Burnham. Vice President Vance is in Switzerland for negotiations with Iran to finalize details on a possible permanent peace deal with Iran. He says there is a chance to improve relations with Iran and move forward. Three people on board a general aviation airplane died in a crash late Saturday night in Bowie, Maryland, between Washington, D.C. and Baltimore. The NTSB is investigating. I'm Dan Ronan, NPR News.

0: What was your headspace then when you were working on Port of Morrow? Did being a dad change the music that you wanted to write?
1: Yeah, I suppose it did. I mean, that song is really about the concern for your little kids. You know, the kids at that point were toddlers, and they're just so innocent and perfect. And yet you know how dark the world can be, and you know that they will learn and they must learn one day. And it's just a bittersweet period of time, I think.
0: Mm-hmm. Yeah, absolutely.
2: Started messing with my dad's guitar. Taught me some chords just to start me off whittling away on those rainy days.
0: You learned to play on your father's guitar. What were those lessons with him like?
1: Well, they were pretty basic because I think I wanted to be rebellious. I wanted to be independent, but I would go to him and ask questions, you know, because I think I was just, you know, trying to find my own sound and so on. But he was very encouraging. And just the idea that anybody can sing and it's not odd or strange, I think helped me. I don't know that I would have gotten into music without that exposure.
0: Your daughters are now older, almost the age that you were when you started pursuing music seriously. How do they relate to your music? Do they appreciate it? Do they like it?
1: Yes, they seem to like it, but they don't sit around listening to it, you know? So I wouldn't say they're fans, but they do appreciate it. And one of the great things is that they'll run into other kids their age who really love the Shins, which is, man, that, you know, I'm always chuffed when I hear that because I know that has to have some impact.
0: I've been talking with James Mercer of the Shins. Thanks so much, James, and happy Father's Day.
1: Aw, thank you so much.
0: That is our show for tonight. Stay safe, be well, and thanks for listening to All Things Considered from NPR News.
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7: 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I'm Bobby Carter, bringing you music from the archives of the Popular Concert Series. On the show, R&B singer Joe gets us in the mood.

Oh, I got a special guest for y'all this evening. When I say special, I mean very special. Ladies and gentlemen, my baby girl is in the building. This is Kayla Thomas.

0: 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Such a pleasure.
1: That's Joe at the Tiny Desk. We just heard I Wanna Know. We also heard The Love Scene, Faded Pictures. And we opened his set with Good Girls.
2: And Bobby, you produced this one, and Neil Tebow recorded and mixed it.
1: Yes, sir. After the break, Nigeria's own Afrobeat star Tems. And later, Charlie Wilson. Rodney, you kicking in for the whole show, right?
2: No doubt. I'm locked in, man.
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1: It's Tiny Desk Radio from NPR Music. I'm Bobby Carter. We're celebrating black music at the Tiny Desk. A little later, we're going to hear from Charlie Wilson, the man who first made his name as the frontman for the Gap Band, before remaking his career as just Charlie Wilson. But first, we're going to hear from Afrobeats artist Tems. And coming through to talk about her is my man and friend, colleague, NPR Music correspondent, and critic, Rodney Carmichael. What up, Rodney?
2: Bobby, what's going on, man?
1: Good.
2: Still
1: good,
2: here.
1: Good to hear from you again, man. Yes, sir. Yes, sir. Okay, Tems. Now, she was born Timilade Openiyi, and her Nigerian mom, a physician, had her study economics in college. But shortly after graduating, Tems had different plans, bro.
2: Yeah, Tems basically went from being a shy kid who got teased about this deep, rich tone that her voice had to totally owning it. Making music was either like child's play or a secret indulgence until she turned about 23. And then, bam, she quit the day job, dropped her first single, and started gaining a cult following in Nigeria, all in the same year.
1: Now, Tems made a song and produced a music video back in 2019 that caught fire. Talk about that.
2: Yeah, it was called Try Me, and the video, man, it popped off quick in Nigeria.

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1: I heard this song and I fell in love with it. And my parents, all the old heads in Nigeria, they love this song. So it's a call and response. So I'm going to say, love me, Jeje.
2: Love me tender.
1: Love me, Jeje.
2: Love me tender.
1: You are my sugar, my honey, my tender lover.
2: You are my sugar, my honey, my tender lover.
1: You are my sugar, my honey, my tender lover.
2: You are my sugar, my honey, my tender lover.
1: I think you got it. Yeah. Let's try it.
3: One, two.

0: After the break, legend and comeback sensation Charlie Wilson. You still riding with us, Rodney?
1: For Uncle Charlie? Come on.
0: Yeah. All right, cool. 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
1: Hey, we still rocking, Bobby. Come on.
0: We still here. All right, so we're going to close out this Black Music Month celebration with Charlie Wilson, the OG of funkin' R&B. Now, Charlie Wilson's vocals supercharged the Gap Band, a group that began with his brothers Ronnie and Robert. Now, they made over a dozen hits together, like this one from 1979.

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It's just, I wish I had enough time to just tell you everything, but I don't. But God has been good to me. He's been better to me than I've been to my own self. So for that, I'm blessed. How many of y'all blessed tonight, today? 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

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And if you think you know who I'm talking about,

0: That was unbelievable. That was Uncle Charlie Wilson at the Tiny Desk. He just sang Yearning for Your Love. Before that, we heard I'm Blessed and Computer Love. Josh Rogerson was the audio engineer, and your boy right here produced this concert. Rodney, I'm going to take this moment right now to get your word that you're going to join us again.
1: Come on, you ain't got to twist my arm, man. You know I do it anytime, bro.
0: Yes, sir.
1: Say the word.
0: Yes, sir.
1: Say the word.
0: That was NPR music correspondent and critic Rodney Carmichael. Tiny Desk Radio is produced by Walter Ray Watson and Noah Caldwell. The series editor is Lars Gottrich. Neil Tebow is our technical director, and Kaylin Ellis composed our theme. Saraya Muhammad is our executive producer, and Sonali Mehta is the executive director of NPR Music. Thanks for listening to Tiny Desk Radio. Catch us next time. I'm Bobby Carter. This is NPR.
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That's Don White, and I Know What Love Is from the Best of Don White 1992 to 2009 album. You heard Jonathan Edwards from his Live in Massachusetts recording, and Little Hands, such a sweet song. Daryl Scott way back

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